0: Hello and welcome back to Cliff Notes. You are currently listening to Ava,
1: Lily,
0: and Gray is also here, but I won't do an impression.
1: Right. Well, you can do a little impression. Do an impression.
2: I'm Gray. Oh,
0: that's what he sounds like, kind of.
1: That's very accurate.
0: For like a general idea.
1: For our long-time listeners, you'd know.
0: Yeah. But if you're not a long-time listener, our show Cliff Notes is structured just like the website, so we take a look at all the music that you love and give you the context and the narrative behind it. 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Go check us out at cliff.notes.radio.
1: And today's theme is goth rock and post-punk. Yes.
0: Mixing it up a little bit. This is a genre I don't typically dive in, but it's a fun one.
1: For sure.
0: And it's kind of on theme with like October alternative. That's the kind of music you might want to be playing.
1: Yeah, we're going to mix it up with a bunch of different types of autumn-based or even spooky season-based themes here. Next week is
0: Autumn in New York,
1: yes,
0: right?
1: Autumn in New York. So
0: tune in for that one. It's going to be a special one, I think.
1: For sure. So for our first song, I'm going to start you off with a song that isn't necessarily gothic rock or really post-punk, maybe a little bit post-punk, but it's a it's an artist, The Doors.
0: Doors. One of my favorite bands. And yeah, I was shocked to discover they are technically qualified as a goth rock band.
1: Mm-hmm. Yeah, well, it's interesting because the reason why the goth rock label even came out in the first place where it started being used is because a critic was reviewing The Doors performing. Like, he went to a performance by them in some club, and he described it as gothic rock. And that term started being used later on, not immediately, as you'll see from a quiz section later on. But, that's the beginning of it, for sure. So, let's see if you can hear any gothic influences here.
0: Let's give it a listen. Here is The End by The Doors.

0: Okay, that was The Inn by the Doors.
1: Yes. Okay, this funny story. I didn't realize it was 11 minutes and 43 seconds long.
0: Yeah. You know, we chose to ease it out there to give you the real life experience, because on the radio, when this album was released, they did not play the full version.
1: They actually
0: rarely even played this song.
1: Wow. Well, there you go.
0: Yeah. Kind of a rarity. But okay. Next up, we are going to pull out what I think is a goth rock classic. It's a band from England. Can you guys guess it? It is The Cure.
1: Wow.
0: This one is a really popular goth rock labeled band, kind of thing. You usually associate it with like post-punk. But initially, actually, I believe it was Robert Smith has historically rejected the goth label for the band, which is interesting.
1: You know, do you want to know some fun facts about goth?
0: I would love to hear some fun facts.
1: I'm going to make you guess, actually. What era do you think that goth rock started becoming popular?
0: Based on that Doors thing? Well, but the Doors were early on. But you typically think of goth rock, you're thinking of the 80s.
1: Mm.
0: I'm going to go maybe somewhere in the middle. Let's say 70s.
1: 70s is where it first started.
0: Yeah.
1: 80s, it got a little bit harder. Well, more metal-esque, you know.
0: Yeah.
1: But yeah, it's a very interesting song. We're going to start you off with some early Cure, right?
0: Yeah, some early Cure. This is a song that I consider even more of like a lighter-hearted tune, but one of my favorites, so we're going to play it. This is Love Song by The Cure.

0: Okay, that was Love Song by The Cure.
1: I'd say that's one of my favorite Cure songs.
0: Really?
1: Yeah.
0: That's what I just said.
1: Oh.
2: We're matching.
0: I already said the line.
1: Oh. Sorry, guys. I had some business to take care of.
3: Right.
1: Not involving porcelain.
3: Okay. So I have a question for you, Gray. What is the difference between post-punk and goth rock?
1: So, I would say post-punk originates after some of the rage from the punk movement sort of died out, where people realized the whole crash lifestyle of be angry, scream into the mic, and do copious amounts of things that aren't really legal happened. I'd say goth rock, I'm not too knowledgeable on it, but I would say it sort of stems from the same kind of idea where it's like, oh, everything sucks.
3: Yeah.
0: Which nihilistic I think point of view, maybe.
1: Yeah, nihilistic. That's what I would say goth is.
3: From what I've seen, it's like definitely like goth rock is like very pessimistic version, and it's very stylistic forward.
1: Yeah.
0: Yeah.
3: So it's like post-punk is like a general, like it's like a, it's a bigger, well, it's more inclusive genre.
1: Yeah.
0: It's harder to identify post-punk, but you hear goth rock, someone like, singing like, and you're like, ah, okay.
3: There's a specific look, there's a specific sound. Yeah. But yeah. So this next song is
0: Lullaby by The Cure, same album, Disintegration, but a really, I think it's a more good example, it's a better example of goth rock as a genre. A little bit more gritty, but it's a good one.
3: All right.
0: Okay. Let's play it. Here is Lullaby by The Cure.

0: Okay, that was The Lullaby by The Cure.
1: What a great Slut. Song.
2: Put me to sleep.
1: Oh, for sure.
0: Oh, but yeah. With his weird little whisperings in your ear. Like yeah. The Lullaby.
2: No, that's definitely goth rock.
1: Oh, yeah. For sure.
2: I feel like he's trying to be like a vampire.
0: Also, the visuals behind it. If you guys have Spotify and know the little videos they play with that, like, this one is very interesting. He's, like, lying in bed and the creature with all these arms, like, in the song is just, like, you know,
1: all over.
0: Yeah.
2: Yeah. A little bit. Up next, we're going to start getting into some post-punk with Devo. Now, I would say they're the most extreme version of taking post-punk and sort of just going crazy with it.
1: Right.
2: Where they sort of came from that scene. A lot of their like super early experimental stuff was punk. But then they decided on their whole de-evolution kind of thing and sort of trying to appeal to the masses as a way to criticize people who appeal to the masses.
1: Right.
2: They're the biggest hypocrites of all time.
1: Right.
2: Which is sort of the point. I don't know. I watched a documentary on them and like they've definitely tried to spin it as like, oh no, we sold out on purpose. And I'm like,
1: okay. You know, right now might be a great time to explain the difference between punk and post-punk. Like, why is it post?
0: Why is it post? Good question.
2: Because the golden age of punk, I'd say early 70s.
1: Right.
2: Sort of into the late. So you got, you know, like the New York scene. You got like everybody. Oh, I forget what the venue's name is. The famous one in New York where all the punk bands started out. But like there was certainly like a golden age of punk for a while.
1: Right.
2: And then it died down. Like I said, a lot of that rage came out and all these punk bands started trying to experiment. And all these other bands came in after those punk bands had sort of lost that popularity and tried to take some of their like things and implement them in a more artistic way. Because personally, I wouldn't call punk the most artistic form of music of all time.
1: You know, I was talking to my co-host earlier about this, but I heard somebody say that like punk is screw you. And then, like, post-punk is I'm screwed. So it's definitely.

0: a lot of internal arguments too, and there's a lot of expression, artistic expression, that's different from just, you know, like you mentioned before, the same three chords for punk, which is like punk has its own place. But post-punk is definitely, it branches out in a lot more aspects. Like, you know, a goth rock is technically part of post-punk, so it's an interesting dynamic.
1: And you could say that punk didn't evolve for a while. There was a sort of a dark age between the people actually working on the punk genre. But anyways, let's go to Uncontrollable Urge by Devo off their first album, Are We Not Men?
0: All right.
2: Let's play it.

0: Well, weirdos. That's what they are. Weirdos.
1: Definitely.
0: But foundational. You know, I think they were a driving force behind what really made MTV popular.
2: I feel like pretty fun, too. Another thing with these genres, too, it's like I was playing them in the car on the way back to college, and they're kind of like, they have a beat. Makes you just want to move your body in weird and strange ways.
1: Exactly.
2: It's like, okay.
0: It's what she's been doing in the studio. And I've
2: sort of like moving my shoulders.
0: Sort of confused, maybe worried.
2: Doing like a Frankenstein impression. That's what I feel when I listen to this. Like,
1: I really
2: strongly.
1: Can't stop it. It's really concerning a little bit. Speaking of foundational, Joy Division is both foundational to post-punk and gothic rock. That's a big part of it.
0: It covers both ends. And they, they're popular. I don't know if that's a recent thing, but I feel like I've seen so many Joy Division t-shirts.
1: Oh, I agree.
0: I was in Italy, and I saw, like, this 55-year-old dude walking with a Joy Division t-shirt. I was like,
1: punk is universal, man.
0: Should I say something? And it's like, wait, what if he's Italian and doesn't understand me?
2: I would say, I don't know if this is just, like, the way I perceive it. I do feel like these, like, gothic rock specifically, when I think of it, I'm thinking of, like, English bands. Like, I'm thinking of Europe. Yeah.
1: It did come out of
2: post-punk,
1: Europe.
2: Yeah. I guess somewhat. But
1: a lot
2: gothic
1: of, like,
2: rock, for
1: like,
2: sure, I think, of Europe
1: punk
2: and England.
1: Definitely, I think, didn't punk actually
0: It originated in London because it was a combination of, like, rock and the, Jamaican music scene in London. So they collaborated a lot. So that's where punk got its start.
1: For sure.
0: And then I think a lot of American bands, especially after, like, the British invasion, decided to sort of take
2: British
0: that mantle.
2: British invasion. Oh, Beatles mentioned. This will tie in later.
0: Sadly, the Beatles do not make an appearance. But anyways, we have a song you're definitely going to know. If you don't, nice rock, buddy. But we have Disorder by Joy Division.
1: Considered a proto-goth band.
0: Mm. Indeed.
2: Well, let's play it.

0: Okay, that was Disorder by Joy Division.
1: Are you feeling?
2: I got the feeling.
1: I got the feeling. You know, this next song started goth rock. I'm being truly honest with this. Everything that I found, I'm saying this song was what started it all. It has very... The lyrics are about vampires, horror. It's considered the first goth song from the first goth band. Everything else before it was just proto-goth.
0: I also just find this band name interesting.
1: Yeah.
0: Because if you guys don't know, we're talking about Bauhaus.
1: Yeah, me and my co-host here took a class where that was a huge part of what we learned about it.
0: I mean, because Bauhaus was, like, revolutionary. They were a design school and a design studio, and they were revolutionary with design and kind of modernizing it.
1: And
0: so
1: that's
0: interesting.
1: I'm sorry. Yeah. Sorry. Yeah. Yeah. What you're saying. That's a big part of the entire goth rock genre is, like, modernism in a sort... Also post-punk, generally, is modernism... used in a way to comment on a lot of themes of the time.
0: So a really good band name.
1: For sure. And
0: they did actually have to shorten it. Fun fact. It was originally Bauhaus in 1919, like the school, the years founded, but they shortened it for whatever reason. I guess Bauhaus is just a lot more catchy, just as Bauhaus. But
1: I think it's a great choice for a name, especially for a band like this.
0: Yes.
1: So, let's listen to the song that started it all, Bela Lugosi's Dead.

0: Okay, that was Bela Lugosi's dead?
1: Lugosi. No, I've always thought the name Bauhaus is interesting because it sort of sounds like a German nightclub.
0: It is a German name.
2: Yes.
0: Yeah, Bauhaus was a studio.
1: But like specifically a nightclub that's like really exclusive in Berlin.
2: That's true.
1: Bauhaus.
2: You could say so. Bauhaus
0: was basically an exclusive club in Berlin, though.
2: That's
0: kind of nailed that on the head. I don't actually know if it was Berlin, though.
2: You know, we were able to listen to the entire 9.5 minute song, but the story where it ends off, if you weren't able to pick it up from that short 5 minute snippet, is that the song is about Bela Lugosi, who was a Hungarian American actor who played Dracula in a 1931 horror film.
1: Mm.
2: And it's talking about how a very gothic funeral for him, which, by the way, this song came out in 1979. It's a funeral for a man that's been dead for like since 1956. But anyway, a lot of bats and velvet coffins and marching virgin brides and undeadness and everything. You can see how it's very goth, and it started goth.
0: There's a lot of those like death themes.
2: Very death. Yeah. Very death.
0: Yeah.
2: Speaking of goth and death and stuff, I'm going to quiz you guys on some elements of goth. What do you think are the top elements of gothic rock music?
0: It has to be theme. I mean, thematically, you're talking about, like we just said, kind of more nihilistic things, where you're talking about death, bats, blood, maybe.
1: Yeah. I feel like the sound of the guitar on goth rock songs sounds pretty similar across the whole genre.
0: It does.
1: And also, there's sort of that underlying bass, where it's not, I wouldn't say it's like accented, but like,
0: and it's a bass it's going there between like only really a few chords where it's like,
1: and I don't want to say like a lot of goth rock bands, like their vocalists sound the same,
0: but they're like imitating a style, like it's a very like
1: they're trying to get something.
2: And honestly, you guys kind of hit the nail on the head there.
0: Nice.
2: You know?
0: Sweet.
2: Hit the coffin on the lid.
0: We don't. No. Hit the nail on the coffin.
2: Oh, that's better. That's better.
0: So the coffin's for sealed now.
2: Yeah. But I'd say the main themes that goth rock has are, one, baritone male voices. So that's steady, the same exact tone, same style. And then a lot of the same themes of sadness and blood and vampires and dark romanticism and everything. And a lot of minor keys, reverb, and a very steady bass or steady rhythm, steady guitar. Boom, you guys hit all the
0: points. We aced that.
2: You guys aced
0: it. We went in blind to that, guys. That was just off the top of the dome.
2: Yeah, on Cliff Notes, you guys learn all the facts, and you learn, and you get so good at everything.
1: We
2: learn
1: too.
0: Or we learn that we're already geniuses and experts and don't need to learn anything ever.
1: All right, now, back to post-punk. We have another foundational band. We have Echo and the Bunnymen. I actually grew up listening to these guys. I realize now that a lot of these like post-punk artists my dad played when I was young.
2: Oh.
1: Shout out, Dad. He does have good music taste.
2: Shout out
1: to
2: his dad. He's the goat.
1: He is the goat.
0: He is the goat.
1: But I feel like, well, obviously, I know this. I feel like this is a pretty popular song, though. Decently so. Or at least, like,
0: it's like the type that I hear it and I'm like, yeah, but I never actually really know about it, the band or the name or anything.
1: Yeah.
2: Yeah. No, I would agree with that. That's a good...
1: But anyways, this is Lips Like Sugar by Echo and the Bunnymen.
2: All right, let's listen.

0: Okay, that was Lips Like Sugar by Echo and the Bunnymen.
1: Wow.
2: Classic.
1: What a classic. You know, speaking of classics, this next song is by Susie and the Banshees, which, if you don't know, they're probably... When you talk of bands that define a genre or subgenre, that's definitely one of them. They contributed so much both aesthetically, if you look at anything that they've been in, and also just sound-wise.
0: I will say, I haven't gotten crazy into them before, like a deep dive, but for this show, when we were researching a bit, I got really into this band. They are good.
1: They are so good.
0: I'm going to be playing them, like, regularly. Like,
1: they technically are more... Because if you're talking just sound, they're more post-punk, but because of their aesthetics and their lyricism, and when they came around and when they got popular, they... exploded into the goth scene. Like, when you talk about the aesthetics of goth, like, what do you guys think of?
0: I think of black eyeliner, pale face. You have, like, the crazy, like, black, like,

0: Okay, that was Hong Kong Garden by Susie and the Banshees.
1: You know, interesting thing about this genre, this not genre, but about this album is that, like, if you could hear that rhythm guitar in there, like, that was very present throughout it. That became a big staple in goth music after this.
0: Yeah.
1: That was really interesting.
0: Leaders in it, really.
1: Uh-huh. Yeah.
0: Now, speaking of leaders, we talked about earlier how a lot of, post-punk obviously is derived from punk. But punk, really, you could tie back to the British Invasion.
1: Right. Yeah.
0: So, tying that in, here is another Susie and the Banshees song. And this is their cover of maybe one of the greatest bands of all time, their song Dear Prudence.
1: Right,
0: Beatles cover, and I think they do it justice. It's good. It has, like, the meaning of that song is already, like, it's interesting because it kind of goes against the whole thing we've been talking about with goth rock and post-punk. It's like, Dear Prudence, like, it's going to get better. Like, it's kind of an uplifting song. It's like, okay, hold in there. Like, it's going to be fine in the end. Don't stress about it.
1: This is us talking to you guys. We're saying,
0: yeah,
1: don't
0: but hey,
1: get too sad.
0: Like, don't get too sad with goth rock. Susie and the Banshees are going to serenade you with a cover of Dear Prudence right now.
1: We're making you think differently.
0: Yeah.
1: Combining different sounds.
0: But it still
1: together.
0: Obviously has the post-punk goth rock sound.
1: Right.
0: It's a good cover.
2: Did you think we'd go to an episode without mentioning the Beatles or having a song?
0: No. Idiot.
2: Yeah,
0: if you thought that. Gosh.
2: But also, this is completely unrelated to what you guys are saying. The spelling on this band. You ever see how Susie spelled?
0: It is kind of crazy. I did not know how to pronounce it before, like, having to Google it, and I was like, oh, it's Susie. Yeah.
2: And then you call the album Hyena, which, like, who knows how to spell hyena?
0: No.
2: Anyways.
1: Of course.
2: Let's get into Dear Prudence.
0: Here it is.

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1: Yes, it is.
2: The Rock.
1: The Shadow.
3: Speaking of rock, here's some more goth rock we're about to play.
1: Oh, for sure.
3: I can't keep doing that voice. I'm sorry. This next one I put on because I think it's honestly just really fun. It's The Human Fly by The Cramps. If you guys have never heard it, you're in for an experience. Like, it makes me feel like I'm at, like, a Halloween party in, like, maybe the 1980s, and I'm about to start, like, pulling some crazy dance moves.
4: You know, it's actually what they called me in high school.
1: Oh.
3: Human Fly?
4: No, The Cramps.
3: Oh. Okay.
1: You know, it's interesting because, like, apparently it's also a combination of rockabilly and psychobilly.
3: Yeah.
1: Now knows a thing.
4: Interesting. I don't know. The rockabilly fandom's interesting. You ever seen the rockabilly? It's really popular in Japan.
3: Wow. Really?
4: Yeah, there's like a bunch of dudes that dress like Elvis and like dance in the park.
3: Wait, oh, I know what you mean. Yeah.
1: You guys have to know there's also like a UT club in Japan, right?
4: Like, yeah, yeah, yeah.
3: I've seen that.
4: There's like a
3: yeah.
4: bar.
1: Yeah.
4: And then the UGA shop in Kabul, Afghanistan, which basically
1: classic.
4: The same place as
1: right.
4: Athens, Georgia. But
1: right.
4: up next, we have Human Fly by The Cramps.
3: Let's play it.

0: Okay, that was The Human Fly by The Cramps. Mm-hmm. Fun one.
1: Do you like the buzzing in the mic?
0: I like that one a lot.
2: You know, honestly,
0: do your best buzzing in the mic. 3, 2, 1, go.
1: I'm a fly, I'm a fly. I'm rubbing my hands together like I'm a fly.
0: They don't say that.
2: He's definitely doing that.
1: They do say that. Famously, The Cramps said that.
2: Right, yes.
1: As they walk the red carpet. Up next! That was really good. I did like that song.
2: Yeah, yeah. You really force that. You force that transition a lot. You're like, up next!
1: Yeah, no, I wasn't done talking. I just, you know,
2: talking?
1: I thought it was time. Okay. Up next, we're going a little modern. We have one of my personal favorite bands, which, you know, before now, I never really, like, knew how to classify them. But
0: apparently
1: a lot of people say they're post-punk.
0: See,
1: a little gothy.
0: They're touring right now, too.
1: They are touring right now. They just dropped an album. I saw one of my favorite local record shops, the Yellow Record in Chattanooga. Go check them out. They do a lot of album listening parties. And they did one, I think, today.
0: I love album listening parties.
1: So I got my signed Black Country New Road vinyl. Nice. Not to show off. But anyways, we have Nabokov by Fontaines D.C.
2: Let's check it out.

0: That was Nabokov by Fontaines DC. I say they're probably the most yearning song, for if you're sure. paying attention, asking to beat the dog in the corner.
1: He's really just shrieking into that mic.
0: Oh, yeah. He's, you know, the Irish. What are you going to do?
1: Classic Irish. What can you do about those Irish?
0: The Fighting Irish. Oh!
1: The British would know.
0: Reference to a place I can't remember. Oh.
2: That was a crazy fool.
0: That's insane.
2: That was
0: interesting.
2: Sorry to our Irish listeners.
0: Yeah, we apologize. Anyways, up next, we're back to some more Bauhaus.
2: Yes, back to some Bauhaus. This is one of their more popular tracks. This is Kick in the Eye. I believe this was earlier on, too, and it gained them a lot of traction. And for good reason. It's a pretty fun song.
1: All right.
2: Let's give it a listen. Here is Kick in the Eye by Bauhaus.

0: Friday.
1: Okay, that was Kick in the Eye by Bauhaus.
2: You know, what a good band.
3: Yeah, that was groovy.
1: It was pretty groovy, yeah.
2: You know what time it is. It's time for a quiz section.
3: All right. Woo!
2: Okay. So, it's going to be on goth rock. All right?
3: You guys I would ready? Hope.
2: Okay. So, today we consider Susie and the Banshees, The Cure, and Skeletal Family, other bands as goth rock. But, at the time, what labels and did they have, and what were they called? Which one
1: like,
2: of these
1: as
2: labels?
1: In what kind of, like, genres what were kind they of genre, labeled
2: what,
1: as?
2: What were they called? What did critics say about them? What was the label that was put on them? A, gothic punk. B, dark wave. C, new wave. Or D, all of the above. And we encourage everyone to call in and answer. Here's
1: yes.
2: the number, and then I'll
1: if you do call in and get it right, too, we will give you a first name shout out on air, so do not be shy. Even if you're wrong, we're fun to talk to.
2: Yeah. Okay, so here's the number.
3: We don't bite hard.
2: You guys don't know. 865-974-2535. I'm going to repeat the question one more time for all of you guys in the back. Today we consider Susie and the Banshees, The Cure, and Skeletal Family, as well as other bands, as goth rock. But at the time, what labels did they have? What were they called? A, gothic punk. B, dark wave. C, new wave. Or D, all of the above. In the meantime, we're going to play 24 Hours by Joy Division.
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0: That was 24 Hours by Joy Division.
1: Wow, that's so awesome.
2: Fun pick.
0: It was a good one.
1: Well, thank you everyone who called in. All bajillion of you.
0: Yes.
2: That's a lot. We were overwhelmed here at the station.
0: Especially you, Reginald.
1: Yeah, Reginald.
2: Gosh, Reginald.
0: You're my favorite. Wow. Don't tell anybody. Yeah.
1: You know, it was like, I think it was Grace, Maggie, Brennan. Who else?
2: Someone named, I think it was...
1: Wright. Oh, Brady. Did
2: like the right number. The Wright brothers.
1: Yeah. And, you know, all of you got it dead wrong. You know?
2: Nope, you're wrong.
1: Out of all the answers, the correct answer was D, all of the above. They were called many things. Gothic punk, dark wave, new wave.
2: You know how critics are. They love to just throw words around.
0: Yeah.
1: I know.
0: Whole lot of hullabaloo.
1: Oh, you could say that again.
0: Hullabaloo. Up next, we have a pretty popular song, and I've heard so many covers of this song.
2: Yeah.
0: I remember I was at, I think it was an event at an art museum at one time, and they had a band, and they came in and covered this song. I was like, oh.
2: I will say, anytime I hear a cover of this song, I'm immediately, like, super into it, like, a crazy amount.
0: It's not exactly a hard one to
2: It's Psycho Killer by the Talking Heads, and I feel like it's covered a lot.
1: Let's get back.
2: But maybe, I don't know, I don't love the original.
0: Interesting.
2: I like it, but I like so many other Talking Heads song more, and that it's like, I feel like it gets associated a lot with the whole band.
0: Because
2: it just really doesn't even sound like a Talking Heads song.
0: Because Talking Heads did sort of grow out of the more post-punk, sort of darker, into more like electronic, uppity, like pop. But this is off of their first album, Talking Heads 77.
2: And it's a fun one.
0: It's a fun
2: song.
0: It's their origins. I would say a lot of bands you wouldn't really associate with like these genres. They like started out with it and they were just like, oh, this isn't working. Let's do something else.
2: Too niche and indie and
0: too niche and underground. And sad.
2: Yeah.
0: Because, you know, Talking Heads are pretty fun. Anyways, this is Psycho Killer by the Talking Heads.
1: Let's listen.

0: Okay, that was Psycho Killer by The Talking Heads. A fun one. Wow. I will say it's one of those songs where, here, mini quiz section for you guys. Do you know what he's saying when he's like, fa fa fa fa fa fa fa fa fa?
1: No. What does he say?
0: Because, like,
2: far better.
0: Dang, you got it right. I was hoping you guys both
2: would
0: know.
2: Because he says it when he does it.
0: No, yes. He's like, fa head.
2: No, he goes like, fa fa fa fa.
0: It's one of those songs where he's just kind of saying whatever, like, syllables, and it's like, okay, mishmash.
2: I don't know.
1: Ava, not all the quiz sections are going to be bangers.
0: That's okay.
2: Yeah.
1: Okay. Hey, fun fact for people who didn't know, though.
2: Yeah. I'm going to
0: I was just thought he was going like, fuff, fuff, fuff, fuff. I was like, yeah, okay, yeah.
3: Yeah, I'm really into it. Let's get into it.
0: Wait, this cat is cooking.
2: Here, pause up. Anyways.
0: Like, fuff, fuff, fuff, fuff. I was like, yeah, okay, yeah. Yeah, I'm really into it.
3: Let's get into it.
0: Wait, this cat is cooking.
2: Here, pause up. Anyways.
4: Up next.
0: The song Heaven by Red Lori Yellow Lori. I really like this band name, by the way. Yeah. That was like half the reason I was like, this has to go on there.
2: Also,
1: I think they're like a big part of post-punk.
0: They are. They were super, super influential at that time period.
1: Yeah. You know, it's really interesting that post-punk is also really influenced by modernist art and literature, and which I think was really interesting. Literature as well. And I just bring that up because Red Lori Yellow Lori sounds like a Dr. Seuss book, and I was just making some connections. I think it's getting late, guys. Let's listen to Heaven by Red Lori Yellow Lori.
0: Let's play it.

0: Okay, that was Heaven by Red Lori, Yellow Lori.
1: Wow.
2: Pretty good.
1: So much rhyming.
0: Pretty fun one.
1: Oh, yeah, for sure.
0: You'd say we're pretty good DJs for putting that on air.
3: Meet Cora's piece of...
0: Would you guys agree?
1: Yeah. Yeah, no, for sure. I really like the... I really think it's a really great post-punk sound.
0: Yeah. Okay, next up.
1: We're trying new things, guys.
0: There is a way to play sound effects, but we haven't fully discovered them. But just know that in the future.
1: Right, yeah. Oh. For sure. No, yeah. Yeah. Okay. So, this next song is by a band called Ultravox. I don't know too much about the song, but I do know that I really like it. I was listening to it and I was like, wow, this is definitely a good addition to the show. But yeah, definitely pay listen to it. See what you think. If you think it's post-punk or if you think it's more...
0: We can vote rock. After we play it.
1: Yeah. Yeah,
0: we'll vote. Raise we'll our vote. Hands, you raise your hands.
1: And yeah. It's yeah. And we'll say
4: raise our hands together.
1: For sure.
0: Yeah. And then high five.
1: Yeah. It's definitely like a rectangle and square situation where it's like gothic rock is technically always post-punk in most situations.
0: Yeah.
5: Yeah.
1: But, hey. You know what I mean.
5: I can see that.
1: Yeah. Okay. So let's listen to New Europeans by Ultravox.
0: Let's play it.

0: Okay, that was New Europeans by Ultravox.
1: I now remember why I added that song. I thought it was really interesting because it was it's talking about I think it was a media saturated lifestyle of Europeans in the 1980s, and I thought it was really topical for today. You know, because we're always on those darn phones.
0: Those dang phones.
1: You know, it's like a modern loneliness and technological.
0: If they thought it was bad
1: alienation.
0: Then.
1: I know, if it's back then. I mean,
0: guys, they're still alive. And
1: they haven't even hit the flip phone yet.
0: Yeah.
1: I mean, wow.
2: I love the piano there at the end.
1: Yeah, it's
2: they
1: really
2: killed
1: fun.
2: It. That was a really good exit.
1: I think I found it on a list of, like, top 50 post-punk songs or something.
0: And it should be on that list.
2: We got deep research, guys. Deep research.
1: Check them out. Check out Ultravox.
0: Okay. Now, next up, we have another song by Echo and the Bunnymen. We played them a little bit earlier, if you guys were tuning in. And that was a song we said you'd probably recognize it if you see it. That was Lips Like Sugar. This is another song like that. Like, you're going to recognize it once we play it. It's The Killing Moon. But I feel like it's very good for, like, this time of night, but also, like, totally fits into these genres.
2: Yeah.
0: Let's give it a listen. Here is The Killing Moon by Echo and the Bunnymen.

0: Okay, that was The Killing Moon by Echo and the Bunnymen.
1: I really like that one.
2: Classic.
1: Well, for sure.
2: Up next, we have another one I grew up listening to. We have Interpol. Some would say like a really revolutionary band. I've heard the album Turn on the Bright Lights as like a really, especially in the, like, the early 2000s, it was like this sort of defined a lot how a lot of sound would go on, like going forward. It was sort of a revival or modern take on post-punk.
1: Okay.
2: And, you know, they put that all into wearing suits and sunglasses while they play.
0: Oh, classic.
2: Sure. That was cool when they started. I saw them a few years ago. Whether or not it's still cool, up to argument. But anyways, this is Obstacle 1 by Interpol.
0: Let's play it.

0: Okay, that was Obstacle One by Interpol.
1: I love that song.
2: What a great song.
1: I love that album.
2: Oh, for sure. Okay, so we have a few more songs for you. I know, it's almost over. It's so sad. But this next one is by Wire. I would say a famous post-punk band. Would you agree?
0: Yeah. I'd say so. In this movement, yeah.
2: And I thought... Well, okay. I thought it was, first of all, interesting that we have two fly-themed songs.
0: I also was about to make some sort of joke about that. I'm like, we have to address it in some way.
2: Well, and
0: are flies just, like, essentially gothic and post-punk? Or
2: consider it.
1: I mean, the name of this next song is one of my favorite motivational quotes.
2: Oh, for sure. Really? I am the fly.
1: I am the fly.
2: Of course. Nice. So, here it
0: Not
2: is.
0: Not to be confused with I'm the walrus.
2: Oh, of course.
0: Beatles
2: right.
0: reference.
2: Yeah. Yeah.
1: Anyways.
2: Okay. Here's I Am the Fly by Wire.

0: so beautiful, and you're going to miss our voices, and you're yeah. But anyway, there are several different ways that you can interact with us.
1: We are on Instagram at cliff.notes.radio. You can see what we're going to do, the theme of our next week's show before we do it, and do little song suggestions, which we sometimes listen to even.
0: Yeah, exactly. Hey, look at
1: that.
0: That's
1: pretty nice.
0: Hey, fun fact, next week's theme is
1: Autumn in New York.
0: Yes.
1: It's going to be a fun one, I think. I'm excited for it.
0: Definitely.
1: I wish I was in New York right now.
2: Gonna have to get creative for this one.
0: That'd be crazy.
1: Yeah.
3: New York. Hey, boss man.
1: And we're only talking like that the whole show.
3: Let me get everything bagel.
1: Anyway,
3: scoop it out.
1: We are Cliff Notes Radio. Please follow us on Instagram. Shameless plug.
0: Oh, yeah.
1: Cliff.notes.radio. But we'll also be here every Thursday, 8 to 10 p.m.
0: For sure.
1: Holding it down for the rest of UTK.
3: Yes.
1: All of Knoxville, really.
0: This last song that we're going to end you with is called Marilla Sleep. While I was doing some research on goth rock, I found the song and I thought it was really interesting. And honestly, you know, it's sleep themed. And, you know, I was thinking a lot of you are probably getting close to that time.
1: Sleepy.
0: So,
3: yawn.
0: Let's listen to Marilla Sleep, the last goth rock song of the day. Goodbye, everybody.
2: Bye-bye.
1: Bye.

0: Hello, guys. Welcome to Velvet Rhythm Radio. My name is Juliana, and I'm here with my friend.
1: Hi, I'm Rachel.
0: And we're going to try to not make you guys fall asleep tonight with our music. This is your one stop for everything that's dreamy and hazy, so hopefully we don't make you guys fall asleep. Coming up next, we've got a great song, a great deep cut by Slow Dive. I said earlier that I used to listen to this song a lot whenever I was in Finland, and so that just reminds me of Finland, and it's so great. But yeah, here we've got Crazy for You by Slow Dive.

That was Sunshine by Allison Taylor. Fun fact, much of their material was recorded on cassette porta studios in bedrooms and practice spaces. And cassette porta studios are like affordable at-home recording equipment that made music recording, like multi-track music recording, much more affordable for more aspiring artists, which is great because it makes it cheaper for people to create what they love. And coming up next, I've got Beyond Love by Beach House.

The next song I'm playing was actually thrown in here by Rachel. It's a track off of the very first vinyl that I've like ever bought with my own money. So I'm really excited. It's Cherry Color Funk by the Cocteau Twins.

And that was Forget It by Blood Orange. This next song I'm about to play reminds me of a different Blood Orange song. And once you hear it, maybe you guys will understand where I'm coming from. This is Setting Sun by You'll Never Get to Heaven.

Okay, I'm about to play that next song that I said reminds me of this song, and I'm hoping that you guys know where I'm coming from. And no, I got a call last Thursday asking if I had seen her Tiny Desk show, and I know I haven't yet, but it's on my to-do list. That'll be my YouTube video while I eat my lunch. I'm on it, I promise.

That is definitely one of my more favorite songs by Blood Orange. And next up, I'm going to play another great song, but this time by Japanese Breakfast. I definitely don't listen to the song as much as I should, because I think it's a really great one. So this song is Roadhead by Japanese Breakfast.

Okay, so I realized I introduced the Japanese house as if it was Japanese breakfast, and I think it's a universal experience to kind of confuse the two, because honestly, in my opinion, I mean, me and Rachel were just talking about this, they make pretty similar music, and so I think it's not crazy to accidentally confuse them. Next up, we've got Starting Over by LSD and the Search for God.

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1: Okay, this next song is one of my personal favorites by Beach House. I always think it's really interesting to look into the history of their debut album. Fun fact, actually, they recorded their debut album in 2005 with a budget of about $1,000 in Alex Scaley's basement. So this is Saltwater by Beach House.

0: That was The Gold by Phoebe Bridgers, which is one of my personal favorites and I think is severely underrated.
1: That song got me through my, I think, sophomore going into junior year. I used to listen to the song all the time.
0: It's just very, like, foggy early morning, like you have a cup of tea.
1: I love tea. I love green tea. Oh my goodness. I've been drinking green tea every morning and it's been so great. Oh my goodness. Okay, now coming up next, I've got Sugar for the Pill by Slowdive.

This next song, I think, has a really funny backstory, actually. So Volkswagen wanted to use this song, but Beach House didn't want them to. And so they decided to hire a band to make a ripoff of the song so that they could use for their ad. Now, this is Take Care by Beach House.

This next song is a really great one by Mazzy Star, I think, at least. And Mazzy Star was one of, like, the gateways, for me at least, into, like, exploring this genre. I started with Fade Into You, like, just like everybody else. But yeah, this is Blue Light by Mazzy Star.

Okay, I think we're going to start slowing it down for the rest of the night. We've got a little over 30 minutes left until it's my time to go. So I'm going to be playing, let me think, Lazy Calm by the Cocteau Twins.

So this next band was formed after Slow Dive got dropped by their label and was formed by the same people who were in Slow Dive. This is one of my little niche artists. And whenever I saw that their records were getting reissued, I jumped at the opportunity. I pre-ordered 3 of their vinyls from my local record store back home. And I have them all. And that's like, it's my icebreaker. And this is My Life in Art by Mojave 3.

The next song is Fade Into You by Mazzy Star, which is, in my opinion, just like such a classic, and is that for a reason. And it just reminds me of that one scene in Gilmore Girls, if you're a Gilmore Girl fan, where Rory goes to prom with Dean and it's playing in the background during their slow dance. And it's just so cute.

I really love acoustic versions of songs. I think they sound really well. And yeah, I don't know. This is Rilke and Hart, the acoustic version by the Cocteau Twins.

We've got time for one more song. So I believe our next song is going to be Somewhere Tonight by Beach House. And I just wanted to throw this out there that you guys should follow the Instagram. It's Velvet Rhythm WTK. I only have one follower so far, and it's myself. So you guys should go do that. That'd be really awesome. I'll be posting updates on shows, show recaps, and anything cool that might be happening on upcoming shows. But yeah, this is Somewhere Tonight by Beach House.

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0: Hi, this is Ozzy Osbourne. For many years, you know, I've had a drink problem and I'm trying to battle that problem every single day. But one thing I don't do, I don't drive my car when I'm drinking. I get someone to drive me. Do not drink and drive. It's the stupidest thing. If you drink, just don't drive. Not only are you going to hurt yourself, you may hurt some other person, and you wouldn't want that on your conscience, would you?
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1: Come on. Check this out.

The blank, the blank, the blank, the blank, the blank, the blank, the blank, the blank, the blank, the blank, the blank, the blank, the blank, the blank, the blank, the blank, the blank, the blank, the blank, the blank, the blank, the blank, the blank, the blank, the blank, the blank, the blank, the blank, the blank, the blank, the blank, the blank, the blank, the blank, the blank, the blank, the blank, the blank, the blank, the blank, the blank, the blank, the blank, the blank, the blank, the blank, the blank, the blank, the blank, the blank, the blank, the blank, the blank, the blank, the blank, the blank, the blank, the blank, the blank, the blank, the blank, the blank, the blank, the blank, the blank, the blank, the blank, the blank, the blank, the blank, the blank, the blank, the blank, the blank, the blank, the blank, the blank, the blank, the blank, the blank, the blank, the blank, the blank, the blank, the blank, the blank, the blank, the blank, the blank, the blank, the blank, the blank, the blank, the blank, the bl

This is a blank one out of this cat.

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1: and Savannah, you'll hear from some of the most iconic and overlooked women in rock and roll history
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ghost flows, wrote each other solos. 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This is sports. 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

0: 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And we are a great country. 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
1: Yeah, what's up, man?
0: They go that girl they call Roxanne. She's all stuck up.
1: Why you say that?
0: Cause you wouldn't give a guy like me no

0: How do you feel when you hear that song? It makes me feel like a kid again, going fishing with my dad. In just a few casts, I'm transported back to a simpler time. I'm Darryl Worley, inviting you to do the same. Take someone you love fishing.
1: Hey, I'm Brian.
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1: and Savannah, you'll hear from some of the most iconic and overlooked women in rock and roll history
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0: 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You're learning a new language? Going all organic? 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
1: Saturday, 9:43 a.m. We encounter a motorist throwing trash out his car window.
2: But officer, I wasn't speeding.
1: No, sir. You were throwing litter out of your car window.
2: Well, you know how it goes. My wife hates it when I leave trash in her car.
1: Yes, sir. And Tennessee hates it when you leave trash on the highway. In fact, it's a $50 fine.
2: But officer, you can't.
1: Yes, sir. I can. Tennessee spends $11 million taxpayer dollars each year to pick up trash. It's time to pay your part.
3: Don't litter unless you're prepared to pay the fine. 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

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Nah, I already did that. Screw that one. Or if you keep it, this is Todd Steed. 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

Good morning, Vols Radio. We just heard from Dinosaur Jr. and their track Several Got Away, The Governor's Waltz by Phoebe Bridgers. It's game day weekend. Not here in Knoxville, though. We'll be traveling to Arkansas, hopefully to take down those Razorbacks. If you're a traveling Vol this weekend, be safe. The weather's not looking so great this weekend, so take a raincoat, take an umbrella, and keep safe on those roads. Up next, we've got When I Go to Heaven by John Prine with Jason Isbell, and some more Phoebe Bridgers, Lost Boys, and the Lumineers up after that. Get you back to the music.

When I get to heaven, I'm going to shake God's hand, thank him for more blessings than one man can stand. Then I'm going to get a guitar and start a rock and roll band. 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Ain't the afterlife grand? And then I'm going to get a car.

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That is, when I get to heaven. 'Cause I'm going to have a car.

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3: All right, Vols, we just heard from Jamila Woods and her track Giovanni, Big Bad Oven, and their track Salami. And before that, we had Harder to Stand by the Rose Hips. And before that, we had Trouble by Aesop Rock. It's an early morning. I am ready to go to class, turn in some work I have been needing to turn in, as I have been sick for the last week and a half. Shameless plug coming up. Me and my buddy Steve, we have our specialty shows on Sundays, 10 p.m. to 12 a.m. If anybody wants to tune in, this Sunday we're focusing on alt country through the decades. We love some Wilco. We love some The Bottle Rockets. So we hope to hear y'all tune in. Up next, we have some Chris Stone, Kingfish Ingram, and their track 662, Yard Act, and their track Fiction, and we'll get you back to the music.

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Good morning. 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I'm Paloma Spar, and next up we have American Dream by LCD Sound System.

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Your snitch hoes is back up to yap, you ratting to get you muted like unwanted tracks. You marked for death and scarred for life. Usual suspects, we ain't scarred to fight. We squad for life, we drink at the gym and go to bar to fight. Bigger cuts than the largest knife. Need to burn rappers, have your bar for mics. With your throwaway style, you the garbage type. You paid for your spot cause you're hardly hype. Should've known I ride beats like a Harley bike. Don't mess with Bubba Skinner or the Barney.

0: That was Force 10 from Navarone by Sleaford Mods featuring Florence Shaw. Very interesting one. Some other great songs so far that we've heard this hour, like Slumber Party was kind of fun, The Painted Lady. So if you like any of those, make sure and give them a listen or just listen at this same time again next week.
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0: 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Next up is Medication by Damien Jr. Gong Marl.

That was Speak by Appleseed. Coming up, we've got some songs by some classic artists. So if you're a Stevie Wonder or Billy Strings fan, make sure to hang out. 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Next up is Skeletons by Stevie Wonder.

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Good morning, Knoxville. We've got a rainy weekend ahead, but also some great music. So as long as you're hanging out with WUTK, you'll be all right this weekend, as long as you're staying dry. Next up, we have Long Time Coming by Trixie Whitley. I'm Paloma Spar. 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

being in it, and the being knows the unknown, the spiritual, the alien.

That was The God of Lying by the Gorillaz. We have some great music coming up this hour, like by an artist I like called Wet Leg. If you hear the song Hive From Me, that's one that I'm looking forward to hearing. So make sure and just hang out and keep listening, because we've got some good music coming up on this hour. I'm Paloma Aspar. 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Next up is My Love I Tell You by Bombino.

0: That was Street Fighter Moss by Kamasi Washington. 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
0: 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Next up is It's Good to Be Back by Metronomy and Panic Shack.

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0: That was Stuck Here by Beaming. We have some other fun artists like Sierra Ferrell and the Rolling Stones coming up, so listen to those. And if you find anything else you like on the hour, just take note of it and listen again next week. My name is Paloma Spar. 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Next up is Sexual Healing by Ben Harper and the Innocent.
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Hello, Knoxville. It is a beautiful day outside, and I'm so happy you're here with me. You just listened to Last Year Live by Toyin Miu. Coming up next, we have artists like Coldplay, Thundercat, Park Breezy, Black Marble, and right now you're going to be listening to Ready, Steady, Go by Jocelyn and Chris Arndt.

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So stay tuned because we have songs like Good Run by the Marcus King Band, All I Really Want, Live in Studio by Zach Farrow, and coming up next, we have Lost Child by Jen James. 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

You just listened to Good Run by the Marcus King Band. I hope everyone's having a good day out there, and if you're not, hopefully we can make it a little better with some good music. We've got plenty more coming your way, so stick around. Next up, we have some Bruce Springsteen with Dollhouse. 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

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So that's your sign to turn up your music and have a good time. 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

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We're out here making your day better song by song. Coming up, we have artist Joan Jett and the Black Hearts, Three Man Band, Takei Maiza, Feeble Little Horse, and up next, we have Near Far by Death Cab for Cutie. 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

Yo, you listening to 90.3 WUTK Radio with your homeboy Ice Cube. Are we there yet? Almost. Yeah, yeah.

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3: If you're just now tuning in, welcome. You're hanging out with WUTK The Rock, bringing you some good music to get through your afternoon. You just listened to If You're Blue by Joan Jett. Coming up, we have artists like King Tuff, Psychedelic Porn Crumpets, and now we have Bobby's Forecast by Pottery. 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

Hope y'all are enjoying the music we've got for you today, and we've got plenty more stuff coming your way, so don't go anywhere just yet. You just listened to Twisted on a Train by King Tuff. Coming up, we have artists like The Silos, The Womack Sisters, Tom Morello, Allison Russell, and next up, we have Miss Fortune Cookie by Emery Liu. Sit back, relax, and let us take care of the playlist. 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

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This is James Mott. You just heard from Kiwi Jr. with the song Blowing Up. Before that was Cage the Elephant with Beaches in Tennessee. Coming up next, we got some more music. We've got some Water Baby. We've got the Menzingers. But coming up next with the song Checkmate, we've got the song, we've got the band Hot Snakes. This is Volunteer Radio 90.3 The Rock, UT's College of Rock.

This is WGK. You just heard from Water Baby with the song Memory Be a Blade, which was released in March of this year. Before that was The Menzingers with Everything I Ever Saw. And before that was Hot Snakes with Checkmate. Coming up next, we got some more music. We've got Father John Misty. We got The Young. We've got Echo and the Bunnymen. We got Cheek Face. But coming up next, we've got Weezer with I Want a Dog, a song off of the album Seasons Winter, off of their quartet of albums Seasons. I prefer to call them the Weezins album. But either way, this is Volunteer Radio 90.3 The Rock, bringing Knoxville new music first.

0: This is WTK Radio. You just heard from Father John Misty with Please Don't Die off of God's Favorite Customer from 2018. Before that was The Young with the song Liberty off of the album After the Crash. And before that was Echo and the Bunnymen with the song Brussels is Haunted, a single released earlier this year. Before that was Cheekface with the song Rent is Down off of the album Podium. And before that was Weezer with the song I Want a Dog off of the album Seasons, also known as Weezins. Anyways, we got some more music coming up for you, but first a bit of a promo.
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0: Coming up next, we got some more music. We've got some Jim Legacy. We got Widow Speak. But coming up next, with a cover of Willin' by Little Feat, we've got Greg Allman. 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

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It's the Milkman from Knoxville's very own Milkman and the Big Band, and you're tuned to 90.3 The Rock, local music's best and loving friend.

0: charging flaws and a racism to get to the
1: You just heard from Jim Legacy. This is WDK. You just heard Jim Legacy with I Don't Know, I Don't Know. Before that was Widow's Peak with the song Driver off of the album Roses. And before that was Greg Allman with the song Willin off of the album Southern Blood, which is a cover of a song by the same name by Little Feet. Coming up next, we got some more music. We got Body Type, we got Jim James, we got Panda Bear and Sonic Boom. But coming up next, we've got Self with Cannon. This is Volunteer Radio 90.3 The Rock, UT's College of Rock.

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You just heard from Phoebe Bridgers with The Governor's Waltz off of the album Lost Weekend. Before that was Leon Bridges with Talk It Over. This is WTK Radio. This is James Mott. You got some more music coming later. We got Dexter and the Moon Rocks. We've got Violet Grohl. Coming up next, we've got The Love You Left Behind by Lettuce off of the album Mount Crushmore. This is Volunteer Radio 90.3 The Rock, bringing Knoxville new music first.

This is WETK. You just heard from Dexter and the Moon Rocks with the song If You Could Talk, which was a single released earlier this year in July. Before that was Violet Grohl with Bug in the Cake off of the album Be Sweet to Me. And before that was The Love You Left Behind by Lettuce off of the EP Mount Crushmore. Coming up next, we got some more music. We got Caro Caro Bonito. We got Realm. We got Shannon Lay. Coming up next, we've got Dinosaur Jr. with Several Got Away. This is Volunteer Radio, 90.3 The Rock, bringing Knoxville new music first.

0: You just heard from Caro Caro Benito with the song The Princess and the Clock off of the EP Civilization 2 from April of 2021. Before that was Realm with Smoke and Stone off of the album Red Clay Dead River from 2018. Then before that was Shannon Lay with The Calling off of the album Past the Veil. And before that was Dinosaur Jr. with Several Got Away off of the album They're Near. Coming up next, we got some more music, but first a quick promo.
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0: Coming up next, we've got some Antibolus. We've got Benjamin Todd. But coming up next, we've got Valerie June with Call Me a Fool. 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

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You just heard From Antibolus with Solace off of the October 2025 album Hourglass. Before that was Benjamin Todd with the song Wyoming, the full band version. Before that was Valerie June with Call Me a Fool off of the album Moon and the Stars. Coming up next, we got some more music at the end of the hour. We got some Gary Clark Jr., some Aesop Rock, and coming up next with a bit of a classic, we got Beastie Boys with Sure Shot. 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
1: 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Welcome back to another episode of Down and Under the Radar. I'm your host, Matt Loveday. I'm glad to have you hanging out with me this afternoon. I got 2 hours of indie rock, some new favorites, and a few songs that you might want to add to your playlist. We're going to jump right into it. We're not going to waste any more time. We got stuff coming from an underground springhouse, Praetoria, Harvey Street. But first, here's Like the Others from the Braymores.

Volunteer Radio, you're listening to Down and Under the Radar on 90.3 The Rock, UT's College of Rock. I'm your host, Matt Loveday. And if you're just now joining us, that was Harvey Street with Insomnia. Before then, it was 7 from Pretoria and 5 o'clock from Underground Springhouse and Like the Others from the Braymores. We're going to keep things moving with a few more guitar-heavy tracks, including one from the 4411.

Volunteer Radio, 90.3 The Rock, UT's College of Rock. You are listening to Down and Under the Radar. Again, my name is Matt Loveday, and that last track was The Green Superintendent from Mako Road. Before then, you heard Dandelion by Dog Park, Sweet by West 22nd, and Oak Trees by the 4411. Next, we're going to dial things back a little. It's been a long week, so we're going to cool off for a minute. Here's a new one from Coin that I've really been enjoying. This is Malibu 1992, followed by a song from the new album by Winya.

Ball 2 Radio, you're listening to 90.3 The Rock, UT's College of Rock, and this is Down and Under the Radar. You just heard Malibu 1992 by Coin, and that was just Drawing a Blank from Winya off their new album Right Here, Right Now. It's their second album, and if you haven't listened to it, I highly recommend you listen to it top to bottom. It's definitely, in my opinion, a contender for personal album of the year, for sure. Coming up, we got some stuff from Circle Waves and The Moss.

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After the 5 o'clock spot, I've got a little Australian indie spotlights lined up, so please stick around for that. To tease that a little bit, though, I got a group out of New Zealand that I've really enjoyed listening to over this past year. It's a bit of a different sound, but I hope you enjoy it. Here's Bedhead from Beilu Brigada.

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0: Folks, just like that, we're back for this next stretch. We're headed down under. Australia's put out some incredible indie music, and I've picked three tracks that I think show off a few different sides of the sound and all the new sounds coming out of there. Coming up, we got some stuff from Spacey Jane and Teenage Dads, but first, one you know all too well, here's Kevin Parker himself, Tame Impala, with Patience.

Volunteer Radio, you're listening to Down and Under the Radar, 90.3 The Rock, UT's College of Rock. That was Teenage Dads with Boyfriend, wrapping up our Australian spotlight. Before that, it was Booster Seat by Spacey Jane and Patience by Tame Impala. Fun fact, the Teenage Dads actually have toured with Spacey Jane. I had the pleasure of seeing Spacey Jane September of last year. Shout out, Dad. One of the best concerts I've ever been to. If you're able to go see Spacey Jane, or honestly, any Australian indie rock crew, take the chance if you have it. We're going to bring it back stateside with some more indie rock from Foxtide, Junkyard Cat, The Bends, and Edge Hill.

Volunteer Radio, you're listening to 90.3 The Rock, UT's College of Rock, down and under the radar. If you're just now joining us, you're catching the second half of the second episode of Down and Under the Radar. I've got a few more laid-back tracks coming up before we pick the energy up back toward the end of the show. You just heard Johnny's Friend by Edge Hill. Before that was Virginia from The Bends, Flowers by Junkyard Cat, Chaos from Fox Tide. Coming up, we got stuff from Axe and the Hatchetmen. Quarters, Moondoggy. But first, here's Alaska by Pine Grove.

0: Ball Tier Radio, this is Down and Under the Radar on 90.3 The Rock, UT's College of Rock. You just heard Could Be Worse by Moondoggy. Before that, it was Blue Copper from Quarters in Alaska from Pine Grove. We got about 20 or so minutes left and a few more of my favorites to kind of finish things off. Coming up, now we got stuff coming from Axe and the Hatchetmen, Dayglow. But first, here's Panic Room by Mid.
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Volunteer Radio, you're listening to Down and Under the Radar, 90.3 The Rock, UT's College of Rock. We've made it to the last couple songs of the afternoon, but you just heard Close to You by Dayglow, Stay and Honestly by Axe and the Hatchet Men, and just before that, it was Panic Room by Mid. As I said, we're coming up to the last couple songs of the evening. Thanks for spending part of your Friday with me. We're going to close it out with Mount Joy and Boy Pablo. Here's She Wants to Go Dancing first for Mount Joy.

0: And that's going to be a wrap on episode 2 of Down and Under the Radar. Thank you so much again for tuning in and listening along. My name is Matt Loveday. If you're traveling down to Arkansas this weekend to watch the Vols play, please be safe and be loud, more importantly. If you're not going to the game, I hope you have something this weekend that you're looking forward to. I hope you found something new today that you enjoyed listening to. That being said, have an amazing weekend. Stay dry. I'll catch you next week.
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4: 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Mayshak's going to take it. 2 seconds. Mayshak, 1 second. Launches the three-point shot. Good! At the buzzer. Mayshak wins it for Tennessee.
1: Your home for all things Big Orange.
2: That's the ball game! How about that? The Volunteers! The climb is complete. They have reached the summit. The Volunteers are the very best in college baseball.
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0: Welcome into WTK's Rock Solid Sports. We are live here from the bottom of Andy Holt Tower, and we thank you so much for spending your Friday evening right here with us as we have a jam-packed show for you this evening. I am Camden Gober, joined alongside Adam Bache directly on my left, and we got Grayson McGinnis and the man, the myth, the legend himself, Andrew Patterson, holding things down across the glass for us this evening. Gentlemen, how are we doing on this fine Friday night?
1: I'm feeling great. We got a great slate tomorrow. Hopefully the weather cooperates, not terrible, and just excited to get into it.
2: Yeah, man, I'm doing fantastic. I'm glad to be the man, the myth, the legend, of course. And
0: absolutely.
2: Just looking forward to a wonderful weekend of college football and good friendships.
3: Yeah, good friendships indeed. Right now I'm a little wired and a little tired.
0: Hey, that ain't a bad thing. It definitely does feel weird. I was telling Andrew, I think, before we even went in here, it does feel weird. I haven't been on Friday in a long, long time, but this is awesome. Day before, got a lot of games tonight, actually some sneaky good games tonight with Iowa State going on the road to BYU, who's in the top 10. You also got a sneaky game with Iowa going to Washington, and Florida State, who all of a sudden looks really good, going to a Louisville team that doesn't look very good. That game kicking off in a matter of minutes, so we will keep you up to date with all of those. But, gentlemen, I won't bury the lead with you. A lot of storylines going around the University of Tennessee, which is where we sit right now, going into their game against the Arkansas Razorbacks tomorrow afternoon. Josh Heupel officially made a quarterback change last Saturday, mid-game against Auburn. The offense was very stagnant, just didn't look. Nothing seemed to be going right. Wasn't able to run the ball. Auburn was just stacking the box. You weren't able to throw the ball. Offensive line couldn't protect, it seemed. And then all of a sudden, everything kind of changed. Josh Heupel made the move to pull Faison Brandon, go with George McIntyre. And from that point on, George McIntyre kind of controlled the game. One throw across the middle, which I've been telling people all week, completely changed the outcome of that game. A 42-yard slant across the middle, intermediate pass from George McIntyre to Mike Matthews, completely changed the trajectory of the game. McIntyre, from that point on, just kind of controlled the offense for what that was worth. But Deshaun Bishop did rush for over 200 yards on 31 carries. So kind of a diluted offensive pursuit that second half of the Auburn game. But it did get the job done. And on Tuesday, they did announce that George McIntyre is prepared to be the starter, not officially named. But Faison Brandon, as of right now, remains on the injury report. We will get that updated one at 8 o'clock p.m. Eastern time. So right as we go off air. But as of now, it appears George McIntyre will be the starter for Tennessee tomorrow afternoon in Fayetteville. Do we agree with the move after what we saw last week and all the storylines going into it? Do we agree with the move to go George McIntyre at this time?
1: Yeah, I mean, I think it was the pretty obvious decision after you saw him come in last week, and the offense looks totally different when he's in there. I mean, with this defense and this run game, you really don't need a game-breaking quarterback. And we saw him come in, like you said, that throw to Mike Matthews. He throws it with anticipation, which is something we haven't really seen from Faison. And yeah, I mean, with Faison's struggles, we don't know if he's 100%, if that shoulder is still messing with him. But I think G-Mac's the pretty obvious call here.
2: Yeah, I mean, I have, I guess, two different versions of the same take, right? But I do think that going with G-Mac is a better move. And it has nothing to do with, like, Faison as an individual. I think that he's a lot of potential.
0: Absolutely.
2: I mean, yeah. G-Mac, too, obviously. But
0: both young guys.
2: Yeah, very much so. I do think that this helps. There is a stigma behind the University of Tennessee, Knoxville, and maybe some coaching decisions that they make. And it's usually around, like, not being able to develop quarterbacks. So I hope that this is a way to help develop two young stars who could be studs who could be stars, either way, right? And I think putting G-Mac in there

0: He threw his interception. It just was not over the middle of the
1: not
0: field.
1: Not a good one. Not very timely either.
0: Yeah. You had to pull him out. You probably should have pulled him out earlier because Faison Brandon has not been reading as fast as he needs to. He hasn't been reading at a high school level. Mm-hmm. Like, he cannot read a defense. He cannot see how a play is developing, even at a high school level. And that's something he hasn't really had to do because he's had all the tools since high school. And when you're that better, that much better than all of these high school players, you don't really have to do all of the mental game of reading a bunch of defenses or seeing how your routes are going to develop. And that happens to all quarterbacks. It's not just a Faison Brandon thing. I think you have to stick with McIntyre until he starts to struggle. And you just keep Faison Brandon to develop and practice and to watch more film and understand what's going to happen in the game.
1: 100%. I have a couple different takes on this. I can take it. And I do agree that this is the right time to go George McIntyre. I believe in the game on Saturday, that was the right move at the right time because of how everything was trending, because of how Faison Brandon just wasn't seeing the field, or if he was seeing the field, he wasn't trusting his eyes, he wasn't trusting his arm, he wasn't trusting basically anything. And that interception was nothing less than a cry for help to me. You could see it on his face as he walked off the field at that time. Unfortunately, like, you could see it on everybody's face. The offensive line was frustrated. The wide receivers were frustrated moving forward over a couple of different possessions. At that point, the wide receivers just became more and more frustrated as that game unfolded. The running backs, they didn't have any room to do anything because Auburn was just stacking the box with 8. At that point of the game, you had to do something. And to Adam's point, I do think Faison Brandon is hurt worse than people know. I think he's hurt worse than more than maybe he's telling the training staff, because we have seen him make some of these throws. We've seen him make the throws against, of course, it was the likes of Furman, Georgia Tech, Kennesaw State. But we've seen him throw some of those deep balls, those deep shots that have been there, even some of the intermediate passes across the middle, or even just throwing a simple screen pass or a bubble screen. Unfortunately, the last couple of weeks, I mean, Faison Brandon hasn't even been comfortable to throw a screen pass. Like, he was one-hopping them late in the game against Texas. Not a good look. This last weekend against Auburn, it just kind of seemed like a cultivation of everything. He wasn't trusting his eyes, wasn't trusting his arm. Didn't throw over the middle once all game. And again, to Grayson's point, that interception was just kind of the cherry on top, if you say. But when George McIntyre went in, my observation being in the stadium was how energized and lively the team was the rest of that game. Take that as you will. I'm not putting this like a GMAC versus Faison thing. I'm just saying I think the team needed a different look at that time, and they got it. And not only did they get it, like, McIntyre came in, his first couple plays, completed a ball to Braylon Staley, completed a ball to Mike Matthews. The run game from then on opened up. I think he hit another pass across the middle, maybe to Trent Thomas or maybe it was Desaun Brame. He made a couple throws here and there. That's controlling the offense. And to go back to Adam's point, which I completely agree with, Tennessee's defense is so good, they are going to keep you in every single ball game. You're going to have a chance to win every single game on your schedule because of that defense. All you need is a quarterback to control the offense, hit some of those passes across the middle, hit a couple intermediate passes, open up the offense, let Deshaun Bishop and lean on that offensive line down the stretch of games, and those big plays will be there. Yep. And I think George McIntyre gives you the best chance to do that.
0: Talk about Faison being more hurt than people realize. I think also that end of the game Texas Hail Mary, I mean, it was so clunky, it looked like he pulled something even worse, and that could have damaged him even further. So there's no telling like what further damage he did staying in that Texas game already on a bunch of adrenaline of playing against Texas for your first home SEC game. You're not going to feel the pain of what happened in that injury, and he felt it even when it went down. And then after a bit, it was like, oh, he's just randomly better. That doesn't seem right. They didn't really have time to really assess anything.
2: I agree with Camden with what you're saying, where it's kind of stems from that Texas injury. I really do think, I mean, we saw it. I flashback the Georgia Tech game. I don't remember who the receiver was, but it was a back shoulder front pylon throw, touchdown, and that was, we just haven't seen that the last couple weeks out of Faison.
1: Yeah, like, where is it gone? To me, it's just like, I don't know.
2: And I do think, I mean, we saw after that pick, he was distraught on the sideline. Mm-hmm. And I think, I even flash back to the Texas game. I remember a play, tight end just bust up the middle, and Faison saw it. His feet are there, his eyes are there, he pulls the ball back, and then he just puts it, for whatever reason, puts it back in his pocket. Mm-hmm. So I do think there's something mentally there that hopefully

0: figures out soon.
1: Yeah. And I mean, and I guess building off that too, right? That was another reason why you kind of like stack all your, I don't want to call them cupcake games, right? But Furman through Kennesaw State, like those were all fairly easy games. And Faison looked fantastic, right? No issues, nothing. I feel like if he went ahead and, you know, had like a fumble or had like an interception, something like that, right? They could have worked the kinks out and he would have been able to develop how to fix himself in the game before he got
2: 100%.
1: Yeah.
2: He almost needed to in one of those games.
3: But you can't ask him to do that because he's not going to force an issue, because then that's fixing something that doesn't have a problem with.
1: Yeah.
3: He's going to play the best he can.
2: To be fair, like building off of that, Faison did have good stat lines. They were clean stat lines. He played good through 3 weeks. At the same time, though, if you look at his spray chart, didn't hit a whole lot across the middle.
3: And that's just high school offense. And that's what's going to happen when you have a freshman quarterback.
2: Yes, absolutely. But those like middle of the field, intermediate passes, those are the ones that Josh Heupel, that's his bread and butter. You look over the last 6 years he's been here, those are where the explosive plays come from. Now, different set of wide receivers, I guess, different like offense. You've changed stuff up over the years, obviously, but it's still, you get those passes like completed and all of a sudden you can't suck those linebackers up. Those safeties all of a sudden aren't drooping down to stop the run game. Like all of a sudden you can't send blitzes from everywhere. That's why George McIntyre didn't get sacked the entire second half. Like there's certain little things that when G-Mac subbed into the game, it was instantly completely different than when Faison was in the game. Hurt or not, whatever was going on with him, teams knew. You could stack the box, stack the line of scrimmage, because one, he's not going to trust his eyes. He's not going to trust his feet. He's going to be very quick, and he's probably at the first instance going to take off running out of the pocket.
3: How long would you leave McIntyre at the helm of this offense?
2: That is the million-dollar question, because here's my take on that. It couldn't have come at a better time if you're going to do it. With all due respect to Arkansas, and we will get into that, very difficult place to play, somewhere Tennessee has not been able to win a whole lot at in its history. Very difficult place to play. Good or bad, doesn't really matter. But there is a side of me that thinks, what if McIntyre goes out there and throws for 250, has a clean stat line, and throws for 3 touchdowns? What do you do at that point, healthy or not, with Faison? You have to go with G-Mac, right? To that point.
3: You stick with G-Mac until he makes a mistake. Buttload of mistakes.
2: Well, I agree with that.
1: I actually disagree with that. I think just go ahead and ride G-Mac out, right? Because it's a lot better to be safe than sorry. And I don't know how much money G-Mac's getting. I don't know how much money Faison Brandon's getting, but I feel like they're both getting a lot.
2: Yeah, forget the money. It's about winning football games.
1: I mean, it is about winning football games, but if we can't win, if Faison Brandon's going to get hurt this year, right, we can't win with Faison Brandon next year. You know what I'm saying? I feel comfortable enough in George McIntyre to where, because either way you look at it, these two have to develop. You don't develop by not making mistakes, right? Like, it's same thing, you know, we all go to school, you know, you hop in to class, you know, maybe you make an F or whatever, you do bad. You're not just like, oh, I'm just going to drop this class. No, I mean, you study and get better. And I think both of them need that. And to put either one of them on the bench, which I only think G-Mac should play because he's older. So maybe I'm biased because I'm an old dog, you know. But I think that you're crippling both of them if you don't play G-Mac.
3: This coaching staff likes Faison Brandon, though. Before the season started, once the season was starting to get ready to go, they announced that Faison Brandon was going to be the starter, and they were sure about it. And when asked about it at any type of press conference, the coaches were like, there's no real advantage to naming a starter early. It's just something we felt like we should do.
1: Yeah.
3: But George McIntyre was in the last half of that Auburn game and looked great and looked better than Faison. And they still have yet to say, oh yeah, McIntyre will be the definitive starter. So that shows that there is the bias in at least the coaching room for who they wish to be starting at quarterback.
2: Well, and that may be true. That may be very true. And they may see something in practice that we as fans don't usually see. you know, that a lot of people don't see because it's behind closed doors. But let me run something by you that I've been talking about a lot this week, and it's a completely different scenario. I get that. Completely two different guys. I understand that. But at the same time, it happened under Heupel. I saw the exact same thing happen in Heupel's first year in 2021. Joe Milton was everything. He looked the part in practice. The coaching staff named a starter almost immediately. He was the golden boy. Like, Joe Milton looked the part. He did everything right, everything the coaches asked for. Night and day, there was a bias towards Joe Milton in comparison to Hendon Hooker, who was also on the roster. And then we saw Joe Milton get hurt against Pitt in the first half in a game where the offense looked terrible. Hendon Hooker came in that second half. The offense immediately lit up. And from that point on in the season, which, again, that next game, similar situation, Joe was out with an injury completely, so Hendon got the reins for an entire week. Hendon ended up playing good again. You gave him the reins the rest of the season. That's just how the cookie crumbled. Is this deja vu? Like, is that happening again? Or, I don't know. Like, what if GMAC plays well and then Faison gets healthy and you go back to Faison? Like, I just don't see that happening.
1: Well, and here's just something that,
2: and maybe that's just on the staff at this point.
1: See, I like that. Oh, my word. You took the words right out of my mouth. Sometimes these coaches, right, they also make mistakes. And
2: absolutely.
1: It's okay for us to be like, hey, Faison has a buttload of potential, right? Like, he play football better than I ever could, right?
2: Absolutely.
1: But we do have to sit here and say that, like, this is a different type of game than what he's used to. And maybe it's just smarter for us to develop two young players at the same time. And if GMAC fails, there's a transfer portal, bud, right? But let him fail before we just move on to a true freshman.
3: Well, the difference between trying to develop two at the same time is a lot of times that doesn't work. You can't have your cake and eat it too. You can't have two great quarterbacks. That has never worked in college football, where a coaching staff goes, oh, we're going to play two quarterbacks for the season. It never works. They always have to decide on one for the offense to have any type of consistency. And the difference between Hendon Hooker and George McIntyre is George McIntyre had 8 completions with 10 attempts for 86 yards. Hendon Hooker in the Pitt game had 15 completions, 21 attempts, 188 yards, two touchdowns.
2: That's why I said it was a different scenario, but same staff, so I thought I would bring it up.
3: Same coaching staff, but Deshaun Bishop had 34 attempts.
2: Yeah.
3: There's a way different beast in the running back.
2: That is absolutely incredible, by the way.
3: It's just, it's a whole different scenario, and I get it's the same coaching staff, but the bias is still there, and so it's shown that there has been bias, and they can get over that bias, but I think it will take a Hendon Hooker-level performance for that bias to go away.
2: 100% agree, and on that point, I have one last point just to wrap up this conversation, but that's the thing about potential that I can't stand, because potential to me is like looking at a roster on paper, and hindsight 2020, football is not played on paper. It's played on what you're doing right now. And to me, just playing sports growing up, like, you see it everywhere, and it may be what's happening with Faison and George, and it's the same scenario that I mentioned before between Joe and Hendon, is some people just look so good in practice and just can't turn it on when the lights are brightest, and some people are the exact opposite. Like, some people just struggle in practice, they don't care for it, whatnot. And when the lights are brightest and they're tossed in there, they play great. And I've played with a bunch of players like that growing up in basketball, football, whatever that may be. There are players out there like that, and the coaching staff, I feel like, sometimes fall in love with practice warriors. But that's all I got on that. But moving on to your point, what do you expect this Tennessee offense to look like on Saturday with George McIntyre? Like, are they just going to give Deshaun Bishop a ton of carries, or is this, or is the coaching staff, like, actually going to open up the playbook and let him throw it around a little bit?
0: Yeah, I think you don't need him in the playbook. And I think this will be probably the blueprint for the rest of the year, is lean on your run game.
2: Yeah.
0: Trust your defense. Don't turn the ball over. Play quick with the ball. Don't take sacks. Don't turn it over. And it looks like
2: just play well.
0: Yeah. Well, yeah. But I'm just saying, don't ask him to do
2: just play
0: too much. Don't ask him to be a hero. Don't ask him to go be All-American. Just be solid.
2: Yeah.
1: Yeah. And we have to remember, and this is a shout out to you, Mr. Coach Josh Heupel. This is the SEC, right? It is okay to run the football. It is actually encouraged.
2: It is right? encouraged. There you go. Like, yeah, I was waiting for that.
1: Like, and that isn't to mean like, hey, don't, you know, if you need to FedEx something really quick, throw it, right? But Josh Heupel has a really big tendency to do some running and then a lot of throwing the football, which isn't bad, but it's just not very SEC-like. I feel like if you lean on the run and you just make... And also, this is Arkansas, right? So let's not think that... Yeah, this isn't like the Kansas City Chiefs, but...
2: Knock on wood. I've seen crazier things.
1: But I think that if they can just go out there and just play like solid fundamental football, I hate to steal your lines, I don't see any issues happening. Like, you could even mess up a couple times against this team, and I think you're going to be fine.
3: Yeah, play well. The offense, I think, will look different. I think the screen game is going to open up a lot more, something we haven't seen a whole lot this season, I feel like.
2: Mm-hmm.
3: The screens have taken a back seat, and McIntyre, with his anticipation and his ability to understand how the route is going to be run, I think the screen game will be opened up. I think a lot more timing routes are going to be used rather than one clear out route and then a couple out routes and a crosser. That's what the offense is going to look like. It's going to be kind of a different brand, but still a Josh Heupel brand, if that makes sense.
2: No, yeah, absolutely. And I 100% agree. I think the offense is kind of going to look a little similar. Like, I don't think there's going to be much change because I still think it's a system. I think Josh Heupel is going to lean heavy on DeShaun Bishop and that offensive line to get some push and really try to get the ground game going early. But at the same time, he's not going to be shy to let George McIntyre throw the football either. Like, I think the offense will be called the exact same, and they're going to trust McIntyre the same way they trusted Faison Brandon. And maybe if McIntyre hits a couple of those throws early, they're going to trust him even more than they trusted Faison Brandon. That's where I see the entire playbook kind of opening up. But this all stems on Tennessee being able to run the ball, which, Grayson, to your point again, that's where those screen passes come in. I think they're going to have a bunch of early confidence boosters like that, those easy throws that McIntyre can make early on in the football game to get his confidence up. And then, you know, you may start hitting a couple of those passes across the middle, those little intermediate passing games, and then squeeze in some more run. It's just a constant offensive system that Josh Heupel is going to do. And again, no better opponent than to do the Arkansas Razorbacks. They haven't looked great. They are winless in SEC. They haven't looked good at all. Matter of fact, they are 1-10 in their last 11 SEC home games. And very unfortunately for Tennessee, they're that one lonely home win somehow, some way back in 2024 when Arkansas knocked off number 4 Tennessee 19-14. That was their last time in Fayetteville. Arkansas has won the last 4 games against Tennessee in Fayetteville, stretching back to 2001. So it doesn't matter what the records are. This is definitely a game that Tennessee has struggled to win in the past. They've struggled to win under Josh Heupel. Another stepping stone is a program looking to get this win, but also at the same time, maybe they can find their confidence. They can find that swagger back on offense. But at the end of the day, I don't really think it's going to matter that much because Tennessee's defense truly, truly is just that good. But we will talk more about this game in segment 3 when we break down all of week 6, but we are up against our first break of the evening. But don't go anywhere. When we come back, we got a fun little AP poll talk coming up in segment 2. So don't go anywhere. This is WTK's Rock Solid Sports.
4: 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That's T-I-X. WTK says go Vols.
5: What's up? 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

0: What is up, and welcome back into WTK's Rock Solid Sports on this beautiful Friday evening, previewing all things college football. It's the greatest sport in the world. It's awesome to be here. I want to run something by you guys because it has just been digging at me all week long. Which, first of all, are you guys pro or anti AP poll?
1: When you say that, do you mean like...
0: Like there are so many people that despise it and just wish it wasn't a thing and there weren't rankings.
1: I mean, no, I have no problem with it. It's a fun exercise. It doesn't really matter.
0: Yes, it does, Adam. Okay, it matters a ton.
1: Okay, I just meant...
0: This is why it kills me.
1: That's true. Okay, but and I don't think... It obviously is rough, but I think it's a fun exercise. I don't hate it. I enjoy it. So,
2: I think that the AP poll is, I think, taken much more seriously than it should be, if that makes any sense. Because at the end of the day, this is all just a bunch of people's opinions. But
0: it means the world.
2: Thank you. I feel like these people a lot of time get it wrong. And because of that, I guess I'm anti AP poll, if we're being honest.
0: Hey, there are so many people out there just like you. They're Twitter vultures. Every week, ooh, they can't wait. They're not like you. They're a lot more outgoing.
2: Aggressive,
0: but yeah, they are very aggressive how much they hate the AP poll every week, and it kills me. Grayson, go ahead.
3: Obviously, I'm for it. It is a necessary part of college football. It is needed.
0: Yes. It is like... in the roots of what college football is. Like, it is so, so needed. But every single week now, and it bothers me to death, because every week the AP poll comes out at, whatever, 2 o'clock on Sunday afternoon. And the first thing you do is open Twitter, and it's so many people complaining. Everybody's complaining, oh, why so-and-so not ranked? Why so-and-so not ranked? Why are so-and-so ranked this high? It absolutely kills me. And... there's certain little things. Like this week, what bothered me most, just for example here, out of all these fan bases, I'm just going to name a ton, list of this off. So many people said Kentucky should be ranked, Wake Forest should be ranked, Wisconsin should be ranked, Duke should be ranked, Northwestern should be ranked, Nebraska should be ranked, Minnesota should be ranked, Arizona should be ranked, North Dakota State should be ranked, Pitt, SMU, Boise State, Houston, UCLA, they should all be higher. Where are the numbers coming from? You can't rank everybody.
2: Yeah.
0: And that's what it comes down to me, and it kills me.
2: So I agree with the top 25 format. I'll put it that way. I think having 25 is a good number. If your team, if you have to argue that your team should be on there, then your team doesn't deserve to be on there.
0: Yes, right? The games dictate it.
2: Yeah.
0: The games dictate why or who should be ranked, and I understand wholeheartedly that there are some really bad AP voters out there. And if you're ever curious and you need a laugh, go check the AP poll on Sunday afternoons and you can see every single person's, like, their own poll when you click down on the bar. And it is, some of them are actually blasphemy. They're really funny.
3: There's plenty of series where it's the worst AP voter of the week.
0: Oh, it's so funny. And those get me. And maybe it's just the part of the country we live in, but like the North absolutely hates AP poll. They think there's SEC biased. Out West, they say the same thing.
3: There is SEC bias.
2: Yeah, I kind of have to agree there.
0: Slightly, but explain. Ooh. Explain. Explain, like, from this week's perspective.
3: From this? Okay.
0: Because,
3: okay,
0: like, to me, I think Kentucky has a
3: week.
0: Kentucky, yeah, go ahead. Because Kentucky has a very solid argument this week, and they're not ranked, and it's blowing my mind.
3: Okay, but you're also saying week specifically.
0: What's your example? Go ahead.
3: I don't have one off the top of my head. But from years and years and years of looking at the AP poll, going excited from a non-Power 5 school, going, ooh, I wonder if my team's ranked. I'm a Memphis fan.
0: And perfect example. Thank you for bringing that up.
3: Having an amazing resume and then not being on there, being 26 or 27, you know, one of the others receiving votes that are high up on the receiving votes list, and then not being there, and it's like 2 and 3, pick a SEC team, LSU or something. It's just, it really can frustrate you as a fan of a non-Power 5 team.
2: Yeah, and I'm going to give you a perfect example, and I need...
0: Thank you. I'm going to need an example here.
2: I need you all to buckle down, because this
0: is
2: going to hurt.
0: I'm ready.
2: But, like, Mississippi State. I like Mississippi State. They got smacked last week, right? Why are they 17th, right? And then to further that, there's a team sitting somewhere between 14th and 16th, right? Who hasn't had a ranked, like, has not beaten a ranked opponent in like 2 years. Why are they ranked right now? Can somebody tell me that? I need to hear why Tennessee is 15th. Because I go here, I like this place. Ain't no reason for this team to be on the polls. It has nothing to do with the team. It's just only teams you beat were cupcake teams. And it's been like that for 2 years.
1: That is my big thing with the AP poll. My biggest criticism, I suppose, is I think preseason rankings pull way too much weight into it, where a team will be...
0: Yes.
1: Yeah.
0: That's where I was going
1: with
0: it.
1: Where a team will be 10 and they'll lose and they'll be, you know, 16 or whatever, but because they were 10 earlier, you know, I mean, I think y'all can imagine some teams.
0: 100%. And that was my next point. That is a common example of one, brand bias, because Tennessee carries a bunch of weight. That's one. But two, that does stem from the preseason poll. And I am a big preseason poll guy. Like, there's people out there that just don't want a preseason poll because of that reason. But for ratings and for just, you know, I don't know. It just is college football to have an AP poll.
4: And what would the Twitter vultures do if there was nothing to talk about?
0: That's what I'm saying. But I think the rankings should fluctuate so much week to week. And that was my next point. To this point, and I understand Tennessee, I agree with you on that, by the way. Little high. The only thing Tennessee has going for them is a good loss, and there's not really such thing as a good loss nowadays. But, like, if you want to pull examples like that, who in the world has Indiana played or beat? They won the national championship a year ago,
2: yeah.
0: But in the AP's bylaws, has nothing to do with last season, has nothing to do with where they were ranked last week. It's based on who you think's the best team this week.
2: I have an even better one for you. Also, I think in Indiana, Notre Dame, how are you third?
4: I think in Indiana.
0: I mean, yeah, that's what I'm saying. I mean, they should fluctuate from week to week, but there has to be a common ground of, okay, this is who I think are the best teams in the country. This is who I know the best, who have played the best resume-wise, and you just got to, like, combine them somehow. Because, like, to be fair, like, I still think Notre Dame's like a top 10 team in the country. I still think Indiana's a top 10 team in the country. But they just haven't played anybody to prove it to me.
2: Yeah.
0: Okay. Yeah, if that makes sense.
3: But you're going to have a bunch of different voters who are going to have a bunch of different opinions. And this is what happens when you have that happen. You'll have someone who has bias from previous seasons. You have someone who has an SEC bias. You have someone who went to Pittsburgh, so they're going to put them higher. You're going to have all of these different biases that are going to mesh together, and it's going to create weird results from time to time. And that's something that just comes with the AP poll.
0: And it's awesome. Like, that's the uniqueness. I guess that is, like, kind of a gripe I have. Like, the AP poll voters, which nobody wants to do it because of the backlash they get every year, but, like, those need to be the very, not higher-ups in college football. I don't even know how to word this. It is media members, but, like, let's be honest, some of these people that are voting, I have no idea how they earn the right to get the vote. Like, if you know what I'm getting at.
3: Okay, yeah, but if you're going to make the AP poll the best of college football, what's the point of the college football playoff poll?
0: You have to have
3: a media mix of a bunch of different people, as many people as you can get, and then one that is for the best of the best.
0: Yes, and I agree with that. I'm sorry, it's on my mind. I have to go back to the Mississippi State point. I watched Mississippi State with my own eyes beat Missouri 2 weeks ago. Pulling Mississippi State out of nowhere is crazy. But if you want to do a fun little SEC exercise, let's just say there's no rankings. Wipe them off the board. But if you had to rate, I guess would be a better word, or just rank these four SEC schools from 1 to 4. Missouri, Florida, Mississippi State, and Ole Miss.
3: Are we talking about currently or
0: yes,
3: at full health?
0: Right now.
3: Okay.
0: Right now as it sits.
2: I'd do Ole Miss 1. Florida at 2. You said Mississippi State and who else?
0: Missouri.
2: I'd probably go Mississippi State.
0: There is a right answer, by the way.
2: So I do Mississippi State at 3 and then Missouri at 4.
0: Okay.
1: Yeah, I'd agree with that. I think that'd be my ranking.
0: You would go Ole Miss, Florida. What was the other one?
2: Ole Miss, Florida, Mississippi State, Missouri.
0: Okay. Grayson?
4: I would go Florida 1, Missouri 2, Ole Miss 3, Mississippi State 4.
0: Okay. I'm so lost because I don't know where that came from. All right, Missouri. You said, I'm sorry, Florida, Missouri.
4: Yeah.
0: What was your last two?
4: Ole Miss, then Mississippi State.
0: Okay. Just for reference here, Florida beat Ole Miss 52-28. Wasn't close. Florida absolutely curb stomped them, for what it's worth. Mississippi State beat Missouri by 7 points. A lot closer game, for what it's worth. And Missouri absolutely ran Florida off the field last week. That's...
2: Yeah.
0: This is the toughness of the AP poll is what I'm talking about. Because that is the toughest four teams to rank. They've all played each other outside of Florida, Mississippi State.
4: That's why Mississippi State is so high. Because yes, people are going to rate those games differently based on how they see it. Is this eye test or yes, how they do the head-to-head matchup or... What would it be on a neutral field? There's so many different ways to look at this. That's why State is so high.
0: That is my bone to pick between those four. And if like you can't really put Mississippi State above all those teams because at the same time, Alabama just beat them by 30. The game wasn't really competitive. And yeah, it was in Starkville. So it's like at that point, you're weighing apples and oranges. You don't really know who's beat who. You do know who's beat who, but I just don't know how you would rank those
4: that's
0: teams.
4: That's the one thing we know.
0: Yeah, you just don't know how to rank those teams. I guess that's technically somewhat SEC biased, but like I think all four of those teams should be a lot lower in the poll. Still believe they should be ranked because they have good wins, but I don't know. That's where we're splitting hairs a little bit because I watched that same Ole Miss team get run off the field in Gainesville, and there's a 7-spot difference between the rankings. That's what bothers me.
4: There's also weird things that happen where if there's an undefeated team, it depends on what team is undefeated. Because sometimes an undefeated team is like 8 in the country and you're like, how did that happen? They don't look good. But then you're going to take the same undefeated team that's in a different conference and they're not even in the rankings.
0: I think to that point, I believe you're talking about like BYU and just, for example, let's say Pitt, even though they are in the rankings. I agree. I don't really know how you decipher that. I think Arizona's a dang good football team, and BYU beat them. But I also think Virginia Tech's a pretty good team as well, and Pitt beat them and also beat Central Florida. It's a whole thing, but that's my gripe of the week. Everybody gripes about the AP poll, and it bothers me. One more question about the AP poll. Do y'all agree with Texas being number one as of right now?
2: No, absolutely not. I've been arguing this.
0: With that right now.
2: I've been arguing this for like weeks, right?
0: Wait, what is it based off of, though?
2: For me individually?
0: Yes.
2: There's two things. One...
0: And who is number one? I guess I should have led off with that.
2: Number one, just go ahead. Dogs bark, Kirby's smart. Yuji, throw them up there, man. Right? But like...
0: Wait, why though? Why over Texas? Texas has beat Ohio State and went on the road and beat Tennessee.
2: So here's the thing with Texas, right? Steve Sarkisian is like... He's like the worst best coach, right? And Ryan Day is kind of in that same thing. So Ryan Day every year has a game where he's up, right? His team's up, and then somehow miraculously they lose. I think Ohio State, like, I don't think Ohio State should have been one, first off, right? Let me just throw that out there.
0: Preseason polls, yeah.
2: Yeah. I'm glad that Texas did beat Ohio State. But they wouldn't beat the Dogs, dude, right? Absolutely not. And
0: well, I don't know what's making you say that. I mean, what do you mean absolutely not? Because Texas, I believe, would be favored on a neutral field.
2: Texas almost got beat by the University of Tennessee. If the University of Tennessee played the University of Georgia right now...
0: We can play what-ifs all day.
2: Yeah,
0: I've seen what Texas has done.
4: What if a meteor hit the field in the middle of the game?
0: Yeah.
2: I am the AP poll right now, right?
0: I'll do you one. I'll do you one even crazier if we want to really, really get into this.
2: Yeah.
0: Even if Georgia beats Alabama this week, they shouldn't be number one.
4: Ooh.
0: Texas still has a better resume. Georgia has not played. They've played their schedule. Give them respect to that. Oklahoma not being as good is... not Georgia's fault. Vanderbilt not being as good is not Georgia's fault.
2: Here's the other thing. I'm going to say, this is going to get in the next session. We're not even going to get into it. Texas is about to be beat by Oklahoma, okay? Because it's what Texas does. And
0: I'm not disagreeing with you there. Yeah. I could see it.
2: And we talk about, they have better wins. They have one good quality, solid quality win.
0: They have two wins that are better than Georgia's.
2: I mean... Once again,
0: so it's not really debatable.
2: In,
0: but
2: in my rating, the UT shouldn't be ranked. But and I mean, if we could make make the argument,
0: I love this.
2: We can make
0: the only team who has an argument right now is Alabama. Was kind of my next point. Alabama has the point to be ranked number one.
3: But in your rankings, you could say Tennessee State is the number two team, and so that's why Georgia should be ranked one.
0: Well, yes. No, I mean, that's what I was going to say. Like your rankings, I don't know who's in.
2: If you go back and look, because I didn't look right. I 100% am biased, okay? Like, it's okay. But,
0: I am, dude. I'm just speaking my mind.
2: I mean, it's okay. It's what we're supposed to do, right?
0: Absolutely.
2: But, yeah, I just don't. We're going to see.
0: All right.
3: As a voter, Texas would be one. But if we were going off of eye test, I would go Miami.
0: Not crazy to say that at all. Adam?
1: Yeah, I think Texas number. I think it's pretty hard to argue.
0: It is impossible.
1: Texas,
0: to argue.
1: I think they have the best. I think if Georgia wins on Saturday, they probably have the best win in the country. I think I'd put a win at Alabama over a win over Ohio State at home. So then you could go Georgia. But I think it's pretty hard to argue anyone with Texas as of now.
0: Okay, that's honestly a good point. But we riffed off way too far. We kind of got off track there. But don't you worry, we're going into our last break. But when we come back, we are talking all things Week 6, all these matchups, including the Red River and including Georgia at Alabama, as well as the show finishing out with Tennessee going to Arkansas and all of our predictions moving forward. So do not go anywhere. A ton left in store. 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
6: 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That's T-I-X. WTK says go Vols!

0: Welcome back into WTK's Rock Solid Sports on this beautiful Friday evening. A little I like it, I love it coming at you. No, we are not talking about Andrew's takes on the AP poll anymore. We are moving on from that. But we are moving on to what is a sneaky, really good Week 6 slate. Before we jump into that, I do want to update on what's going on in college football currently. The all of a sudden resurgent Florida State Seminoles are up 14-0 on the road at Louisville. Louisville, high expectations in the preseason. 2-3, 1-2 in ACC play, losing by double digits at home against lowly Florida State, who very quietly is 3-2, and they look very good on the up and coming. They played Alabama tough. They lost that very close heartbreaker at home to SMU. Florida State, the Noles, they may be better than people think, and Florida State fans may be very upset about it because Mike Norvell might stick around just a little bit longer. We also have sneaky good game tonight, Iowa at Washington. Iowa coming off that loss to Ohio State. Washington coming off back-to-back losses should be an interesting one in Seattle. And again, like before mentioned, Iowa State, the Cyclones, who are actually a little surprise story in the Big 12, is they're 3-2 on the season. A lot of preseason polls had them going 2-10 on the year, already surpassing that number. Going on the road to BYU, who is 4-0, but relatively unproven to this point, but BYU is in the top 10. Should be an insanely good environment out in Provo. But moving on to the rest of Week 6, first game I do want to hop into is Red River, just so we can get it out of the way. Texas, it's Oklahoma, it's in Dallas, it's one of the most beautiful spectacles in all of sports. It's at 3:30 on ABC. Texas is 4-0, number one team in the country. Two great wins so far. Oklahoma, 2-2, has looked lifeless the last couple weeks, trying not to drop to 2-3 on the season. But hey, in games like this, throw records aside, it does not matter. Does Texas prevail yet again in the Red River, or does Oklahoma shock the world and pull out an all-time classic upset in the Red River on Saturday afternoon?
1: Yeah, I think Texas gets it done. For me, it's just really tough to see Oklahoma not turn the football over, specifically John Mattier. I really just can't imagine a game in my head where they play clean football, and I just think Texas is better than them to the point where if you're giving them the ball, they're going to win. I think Texas wins. I think they win handily. I don't feel super comfortable saying that just because it's a rivalry game.
0: Yeah.
1: Oklahoma probably plays their best game on Saturday. I still don't think it's enough. I think Texas wins pretty comfortably.
2: Yeah, I said it.
0: Yeah, call your shot.
2: It's going to be Oklahoma. And it's 100% has nothing to do with anything that we've seen before, like this season. Steve Sarkisian chokes. His team chokes. He's a choker, okay? This is a game that Steve Sarkisian historically loses.
3: I'm sorry, is it Sarkisian?
0: Sarkisian. But hey, I love the effort over there across the glass.
2: Look, I'm not.
0: It is awesome.
2: I'm a simple man.
0: Hey,
2: right?
0: I wasn't going to correct you. You were.
3: I just had to make sure I wasn't wrong.
0: No, yeah, you were spitting facts. It is Sarkisian, though.
2: I had no idea. Either way, Big Steve.
0: Just call
2: down
0: him
2: there.
0: Sark. Yeah, just call him Sark.
2: He. Choker. This is a game he chokes. That's it.
3: Oklahoma should not win this. I don't see them having a real shot at winning this. The defense is slow and out of shape, and that's something that's been evident since the start of the season. The run defense is way worse than expected because of that. Defense isn't going to be able to stop anything Texas is doing on offense.
0: Yeah, look, I was laughing about it, but, I mean, Andrew's got a point. Oklahoma is going to pull Adams at it, too. Oklahoma is going to play their best game of the season. I think they're going to put up a crazy fight. This is one of those opportunities. It's not just Steve Sarkisian. Brent Venables has done the exact same thing. It seems like whatever team is riding a high always loses to the lowly other side. Like last year, we literally saw it. Oklahoma was ranked 6th in the country, undefeated. Texas was 3-2, looked terrible. Arch had not looked good. What did Texas do? They went in there and shocked the world. They won by 17. It was just one of those games. It's head-scratching, but it's a rivalry game. I don't think that happens. I do think Texas finds a way to pull it out. I think Steve Sarkisian has had Venable's number. I think Texas has had Oklahoma's number. And I like them to find a way. They just have way too many shiny weapons, way too many athletes. Like Grayson said, Oklahoma's defense has been banged up. They're still banged up going into this game. They don't even know if they're going to go John Mattier. We'll see if that what happens. Texas will be lucky to put up, or excuse me, Oklahoma would be lucky to put up a couple touchdowns in this one against that Texas defense that we saw firsthand a couple weeks ago. Absolutely ferocious, nasty. Give me Texas winning somewhat comfortably in the Red River this week. Moving on to what I think is the...
3: Whoa. Do you think Colin Simmons pulls out the notorious celebration?
0: No, I don't. I think
3: not
0: he
3: against
0: has,
3: Oklahoma?
0: I think he has something else in his bag, but it's not going to be anything as graphic as we once saw. Do we think he gets 5 sacks this week against a worse offensive line than Tennessee?
3: Certainly.
0: Probably not, but that would be one heck of a performance. And as Steve Sarkisian said before, if you get 5 sacks in the game, you're kind of allowed to do whatever you want. He basically said in the postgame, don't blame me, I'm just the messenger. But sneaky, really good game this week that not a lot of people are talking about. Number 10 LSU headed up to the Bluegrass to take on Kentucky. Will Stein has his team at 4-1. Gritty team. Went on the road, won in College Station, went on the road and won at South Carolina. Of course, neither one of those teams have looked great so far, but for a first-year rebuild in Will Stein's Kentucky, those are two massive wins. They're sitting at 4-1. They lost their big home game against Alabama in Week 2, but since it's looked a lot better. LSU, I don't really have a pulse on. They looked great early on in the season. They didn't look good against Ole Miss in the first half, looked great the second half. Haven't really seen a lot since to change my mind about this LSU team. Very confusing one, but LSU going on the road to Kentucky. Can Will Stein stay hot, or will Lane Kiffin just continue to roll the ball out there and find ways to win?
1: Yeah, two numbers that kind of stick out to me. This is a Kentucky team that's allowing 46% conversion on third down. That's 122nd in the country. And they're allowing a 75% red zone touchdown percentage with probably the best offensive brain trust in college football rolling into town. It also isn't a great offense. Like, they're not bad, but I think LSU's going to score a lot. I don't think Kentucky's going to score a lot. I think LSU wins. LSU covers.
2: Yeah, my heart wants to say Kentucky. But if you look at who they played, it's pretty much they beat who they were supposed to beat, and they lost who they were supposed to lose to. I guess the Texas A&M was a good win on their behalf. Yeah. But I think LSU's just more – they're more stacked.
0: Mm-hmm.
2: And I don't see them beating LSU, but I do think watch them in the future. They're going to be a good team later on this season, next season.
3: LSU has yet to win a road game under Lane Kiffin.
0: That is a true stat.
3: Lane Kiffin lost to Kentucky 2 years ago at home with Ole Miss. Does Kentucky have Lane Kiffin's number? Absolutely not. Don't be kidding yourself. Lane Kiffin should roll over these Kentucky Wildcats.
0: I love that setup right there. Absolutely love it. I agree. LSU just has way too much talent.
3: Tre'Davious Green is so good.
0: So good. I think LSU's defense is a lot better than people give them credit for, too. They had the one bad showing against a healthy Ole Miss offense on the road in that environment. I mean, Ole Miss was just playing like their lives were on the line, which they basically were. But outside of that, like, LSU hasn't really, you know, they haven't really had that many hiccups. I mean, they looked good. They beat the teams how they were supposed to beat. You know, the McNeese game is what it is. Texas A&M game is what it is. Clemson is what it is. But, like, LSU, they have way too much talent. That's going to be a raucous atmosphere. Another huge game early on in Will Stein's tenure at Kentucky. Love the throwback theme they're doing. 7 o'clock kick under the lights in Kroger. Kentucky's going to be ready for the game. They're going to be ready for the challenge. But LSU is just going to have too much talent in the end. I like LSU, but very, very close. Like, I think LSU finds a way, maybe a last-second field goal, maybe even a win in overtime. I just see an ugly game that LSU just finds a way. I don't want to bury it anymore. I want to make sure we have plenty of time to talk about this one. The game of the week. Probably the game of the year in the SEC as it's been in the past. Number 2, Georgia goes on the road at number 6, Alabama in Tuscaloosa. Georgia is 2-10 in their last 12 matchups against Alabama, and the Dogs have not won in Tuscaloosa since Matthew Stafford and the boys got it done in 2007. Kirby Smart has been absolutely dominant in his tenure at Georgia, and the one hurdle that he has not been able to really get over is the Alabama Crimson Tide. Of note, Georgia did absolutely steamroll Alabama the last meeting in Atlanta in the SEC championship game. Alabama did beat them in the regular season a year ago in Athens, but still 2-10 in their last 12 matchups. Alabama has played a lot tougher tests so far. Georgia's relatively unproven to this point. Can Georgia and Kirby Smart finally get it done in the regular season against Alabama?
1: Yeah, there's something different when these two teams play each other. You can just feel it in the air. For me, I think Alabama wins this football game. I think both teams are going to have success running the ball. And I think Alabama's going to be able to find more explosives. I think they have better, well, they might not have better weapons out wide. I think they have a better quarterback. I think they create more explosives. And I'm not buying the poor performance of the secondary. I still think that secondary has so many dudes. They have like five guys who are going to play in the NFL someday. Mm-hmm. I think right now they're actually last in passing yards allowed per game. I'm not buying it. I think they show up tomorrow. I think Alabama wins a close one.
2: Look, if you don't say UGA, you're just wrong, okay? The dogs have something that the University of Alabama has never had. That's, hold your applause. It's another fellow Ellaville, Georgia native, okay? Zayden Walker, inside linebacker. That's all I got to say, okay? Not only on top, but just you look at Gunnar Stockton. He's playing at a Heisman level right now. Run games, just incredible. Defense, stout. I don't believe in Kalen DeBoer, as I say it.
3: DeBoer.
2: What kind of name is even that? All right.
0: South Dakota.
2: Yeah. Go back to South Dakota, right? We're going to get you out of Alabama. But yeah, either way, the dogs all day. Dogs by 50.
3: Yeah, arguably the Giants of the SEC battling out this weekend. A lot of injuries for this one, both sides. Not a whole lot of super notable injuries that I've seen so far. But man, that Georgia offense and defense is so good, and they're coming back from no real big transfers, no real big gaps where they don't have experience. This Alabama team has a lot of question marks still. Ryan Coleman-Williams, is he ever going to get back to that super fun spin catch he had against Georgia? But Gunnar Stockton, Nate Frazier, Chris Cole could end up playing his way into a top 10 draft pick. That's how well he's playing as a linebacker. And linebackers do not get drafted that high. Nate Frazier doesn't exactly have vision in the running game, but he has so much power to make up for it that he will make you hurt if you give him the ball enough times. I think Georgia should win this in a close one.
0: Yeah, I'm sensing a little bias over there from this side of the glass looking at one Andrew Patterson, but I digress. I failed to mention that this game's going to be played in an absolute torrential downpour, probably.
3: Allegedly.
0: Hurricane, whatever it's called this time, is rolling through there. It looks like it's getting up to a Category 3. The radar kind of clears up later in the day, but either way, it is going to be an absolute slop fest. It's going to be muddy. It's going to be rainy. It's going to be gross conditions, high wind. All of that being said, Adam, I'm sorry. I think I'm going to leave you on an island on this one because I like Georgia. I really like this Georgia team. I love that they might not be battle-tested. They might not be. But I trust in big games where the weather's not great. I trust in Kirby Smart. And when somebody has your number like Alabama does, it always makes me second-guess. But I think Georgia and Kirby Smart finally get it done. I think they have more proven vets on their team. I trust Gunnar Stockton in this moment more than I do Alabama and their offense. I trust Georgia's defense better in this spot, and I think Georgia finds a way. Gut feeling, I might be way off on this. I think Georgia wins by double digits in Tuscaloosa tomorrow night. That's my take, and I am sticking with it.
3: That's not too shocking, though. That's a touchdown in a few.
0: Exactly. I think they win by 10. I would call that a comfortable victory. I think they win by 10, but I digress. Should be a fantastic game, 7:30 on ABC. But to finish out, to wrap everything up, I'm sure I know where we're all leaning in this game. Tennessee is heavy favorites in this game going on the road at Arkansas in Fayetteville. But real quick, just give me a score prediction of what you think, starting with you, Adam.
1: Yeah, I think Tennessee wins 28-10. And I think George McIntyre plays well enough and starts the rest of the year.
2: 27-10. J-Mac's going to be great. G-Mac, whatever letter that is.
3: I'm going to go 2017 Vols. I think it's going to be a close one, closer than people expect.
0: I agree with Adam. I think Tennessee wins comfortably. I'm also going to go 27-10. And I also think George McIntyre is going to prove his worth, and he will remain the starter for the Tennessee Volunteers the rest of the season. But that is all that we have time for tonight. But we thank you so much, as always, for tuning in to WTK's Rock Solid Sports.
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Hello, Knoxville. My name is Wayne Kepper. I would welcome you to Cruising on Your Radar, a 90.3 The Rock, where I play classic rock's deep cuts and Jim's forgotten favorites. This is now the 31st week I've done this, starting back from the spring semester in 2026, but yeah. We're going to be starting off the show with two songs I didn't quite have time enough to play last week. Starting to set off is going to be The Ring by Bob Seger off the album Like a Rock from 1986. We're listening to Cruising on Your Radar on 90.3 The Rock.